what was on our radio stations this very week back in 1990. I can tell you that Fleetwood Mac was on it. Faster Pussycat, Michael Bolton, and several others. Who's number one? You have to stick around to find out. And music this hour. Got some new stuff from John Corabi on the way. We're also going to be hearing music from Midnight Oil and the Bob Seger System. And we're going to have an 80s threesome. And it's all about going home. Who could be a part of that? Who has songs about going home? Don't turn your dial. It's the Big Rock.

rock and roll from John Corabi. It is New Day here on the Big Rock. Hey, I invite you to go to our Facebook page, facebook.com/Big Rock Radio, and be interactive with us. Yes, we've got our band brawls and our song wars that you get to tell us your favorite of the three that we have listed. Our song war currently is between Night Ranger with Sister Christian, White Snakes, Here I Go Again, and Lover Boys, This Could Be the Night. And then we also have our band brawl. Which one of these three bands do you like better? Not which is your favorite band of all time, which of these three bands do you like better? And that's between Fleetwood Mac, The Eagles, and Toto. So facebook.com/Big Rock Radio. 80s threesome right now. Three rockers from the 1980s, and these songs, it's all about heading home. Some Motley Crue on the way, but let's kick it off with Cinderella.

Wow, 2 weeks in a row for that one. Home sweet home. It is Motley Crue. Still coming up this hour. I got a double shot from Alias, and we're going to take a look back to see what was on our favorite radio stations this week in 1990. But let's get back to this 80s threesome of songs about going home.

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rising up from the ashes of the band Sheriff, along with former members of Heart. That is Alias. This hour's big rock double shot. Hey, let's turn those calendars and those clocks back and take a look back to see what we're listening to on our favorite radio stations this very week, back in the year 1990. Let's unlock that big rock time capsule. All right, dropping off the charts this week, back in 1990, it was Atlanta Miles with her big hit, Black Velvet. ZZ Top jumping onto the charts with Double Back, coming in at number 10 this week. And by the way, I don't have anything to compare it to from the week before. We had some technical difficulties, so all I have is actually where they are for this week. At number 10, it is Kiss with their ballad, Forever. Up All Night, it is at number 9, that is Slaughter, while Fleetwood Mac, they are at number 8 with their song, Save Me. Without You, Motley Crue, they are at number 7. Giant, they are at the number 6 spot with I'll See You in My Dreams. House of Pain, yeah, Faster Pussycat, they are at number 5 this week, back in 1990. At number 4, there's Room at the Top, yeah, that is Adam Ant, while Michael Bolton says, How Can We Be Lovers? At number 3, What It Takes, Aerosmith at number 2, and the number 1 song this week on our favorite radio stations, 1990, it's Heart.

up in our charts this week back in 1990. All I Want to Do Is Make Love to You. That is Heart. Did you notice in that top 10 how many slower songs there were? I mean, we had Forever from Kiss, Without You, Motley Crue, I'll See You in My Dreams from Giant, Faster Pussycat Song, House of Pain, What It Takes from Aerosmith, and then that one there. So yeah, the top 10 chock full of the slower songs this week.

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0: 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This is

for Scotty listening to us in New South Wales on Hot FM. He wanted to hear some Boss. So there you go. Thanks so much for listening in. Hey, it is our fourth and final hour together this week, and we're going to be talking about things to celebrate. We already said there's Geek Pride Day coming up. Also, if you're into whooping cranes, you can celebrate them. We'll tell you about them and a lot more coming up this hour. Music. We got some Collective Soul on the way, some Pat Travers, The Police, and like I said, I was in a Rod Stewart mood, so we've got a live double shot from Rod Stewart coming up this hour. Keep the rock and roll going right now. Here is Honeymoon Suite.

bringing back the music, or bringing back the memories of the music you grew up with. Pat Travers, snorting whiskey here on the Big Rock. Hey, if you want something to do this week, something to celebrate, go out and have some fun, well, here are some things to celebrate. Friday, May 22nd, it is National Road Trip Day. Jump in the car, go take a ride. It's also World Goth Day. Saturday, May 23rd. I don't know where they get these from, but this National Drinking with Chickens Day. National Drinking with Chickens Day. It's also a National Italian Beef Day. Sunday, May 24th, it is National Caterers Appreciation Day. So if you know a caterer, appreciate them in some manner. It's also Aviation Maintenance Technician Day. Monday, May 25th, Geek Pride Day for all of you geeks. There you go. It's also a towel day if you have towels, which I'm sure you do. You can, you know, celebrate them. And in the U.S. here, that is our Memorial Day. So happy Memorial Day to all of you. Tuesday, May 26th, National Paper Airplane Day, as well as World Redhead Day. There you go, for all of you gingers out there. Wednesday, May 27th, National Grape Popsicle Day. I do like grape popsicles, don't you? I do. Let me know. I don't know why, but you can let me know. National Cellophane Tape Day as well on Wednesday, the 27th. And lastly, Thursday, May 28th, you can celebrate National Brisket Day. You gotta love the brisket. I got my smoker, throw some brisket in there, comes out oh so good. It's also Whooping Crane Day. So if you have a whooping crane in your backyard or something, you can celebrate it, throw it at a party or something like that. There you go. You got things to celebrate all week long.

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Like I said earlier, I've been in a Rod Stewart mood, so it's time for the last Big Rock double shot of the week. It's live. It's Rod Stewart.

rocking a track that fell through the cracks. Yeah, keeping the music alive. Johnny Winter, Prodigal Son, here on the Big Rock. Hey, new documentary film about Paul Di'Anno, the former Iron Maiden vocalist, is out. It's out in the UK right now. It's called Di'Anno, Iron Maiden's Lost Singer. It will have its American premiere in June. I believe June 9th it's coming out here in the U.S. This year's 52nd Annual American Music Awards, Billy Idol is going to receive a Lifetime Achievement Award, and that show is set to air on May 25th. And the first new music from Peter Frampton in 16 years is out. Carry the Light, co-written and produced with his son Julian. The album features appearances from Sheryl Crow, Tom Morello, Graham Nash, Bentmont Trench, and several others. That is your Big Rock News. How about some Collective Soul right now on the Big Rock?

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But we will be right here next week on this radio station. 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Until next week, everybody, peace out, rock on, and stay safe. I am Johnny J. I'm out of here. We're going home this week with the Headpins.

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0: I never heard such anguish in a human voice. What could I say to him? No, I don't see him. I don't hear him. Well, what good would that have done? So, I decided to play along. Why fight him? Well, now that you mention it, Dudley, I think I just... What? Dudley, is that him standing there?
1: Of course. It's Tom Ditson. Did you hear what he's saying?
0: Well, I am getting a bit deaf, you know, and I'm afraid he is mumbling. What is he saying?
1: What he always says. You see, I'll start to type. Now, just listen to what he says. Tom Ditson is about to climb the steps of the scaffold.
2: No, don't. Please don't make me go up there.
1: Hear him? He's begging me for his life, Sam. I haven't got the heart to refuse him.
0: Well, you tell him.
1: Tell him what?
0: Tell him that he committed the crime and he has to pay the price.
1: Maybe. Justice must be served, Tom. Thou shalt not kill. The Bible tells us.
2: No, it isn't justice.
1: It is justice, Tom.
0: What is the problem?
1: He won't accept it.
2: Why should I? I didn't kill Harry. You did, Dudley Everett. You put those thoughts of violence and murder in my heart and brain. You should walk up those steps, not me. The noose belongs around your neck, not mine.
1: Please.
0: What is the matter now, Dudley?
1: He won't let me execute him.
0: Well, how can he stop you?
1: His eyes. Don't you see his eyes? I can't do it. Oh. No, I know who that is. It's Bruce Bosworth, the editor. Tomorrow's the deadline. I promised him the story. What am I going to do?
3: Deliver it.
1: I can't.
0: Well, you'd better. You'll never sell another to everybody's magazine. Now, let's face it. Nobody else is really clamoring for the type of story that you're turning out lately.
1: What am I going to do?
0: Answer the phone.
1: Please, I can't face him.
0: But you have to. Or he'll put it about that you cannot be depended on. He will ruin your reputation.
1: Now, please, Sam. Do it for me. Please.
0: All right. Hello. Yes, this is Mr. Dudley Everett's residence. Yes. This is the butler. How can he afford a butler? Well, that, sir, is hardly a proper question to put to me. Mr. Everett cannot be disturbed. He is writing. I cannot summon him to the phone, sir. He gave orders that he is not to be interrupted. Yes, I believe he is completing a short story for delivery tomorrow. Very good. I shall give him your message, Mr. Bosworth. Good evening.
1: What did he say?
0: Well, I got you out of it.
1: How? You said I'd have the story ready.
0: And you'd better.
1: What am I going to do? How am I going to finish the story?
0: Dudley, I told you. Type it. You're less than one short paragraph away.
1: Yeah, but Sam, I see his face. I hear his voice.
0: All right, I'll tell you what I will do. Now, come on, get up. Get up from that chair. I will finish it for you.
1: Yeah, but Sam...
0: Look, we have got to put an end to this thing.
1: Can you do it?
0: Well, I can hang a man as good as anyone else. Now, I'll have him climb the steps. The executioner puts the noose around his neck. The trap is sprung and... Eternity.
1: I hope you won't state it so baldly.
0: No, you just let me sit down. Tom Ditson must now keep his appointment with eternity. Slowly he mounts the scaffold steps.
2: No, I won't do it. You can't make me do it.
0: Who is that?
2: It's me, Tom Ditson. Can't you hear me?
0: Tom Ditson?
2: Oh, please don't kill me, please.
0: Dudley, I hear somebody. But you know that is impossible.
4: To which Shakespeare has made what has now become the standard answer. There are more things in heaven and earth than are dreamed of in your philosophy, Horatio. We don't know about Horatio's philosophy, but we are familiar with Mark Twain's. Let's see how he can accommodate to these new promises in Act Two.

0: Poems, said Sergeant Joyce Kilmer of the Rainbow Division. Poems are made by fools like me, but only God can make a tree. You would think, therefore, that only God could make a real human being as well. But somehow, some of the people who are the most real to us have been created by other human beings. Shadowy characters we encounter on a screen or in the pages of a book seem to have more reality than the flesh and blood folks we see in the street.
1: You see him, don't you, Sam?
2: Yes, I see him.
1: Am I crazy?
2: No.
1: Can you kill him?
2: No, I can't.
1: You see?
2: I can't, because, well, it would be murder.
1: Why?
3: Dudley, he is your character. You created him.
1: But you were willing to write the last paragraph.
2: Well, that was before I met him. You kill him yourself.
1: Sam, there's got to be a way out.
2: Dudley, why did he commit the murder?
1: I told you. It was in a jealous rage.
2: Now, let me read it. And I did. It wasn't a bad story. Neither was it a very good one. It was typical Dudley Everett, which appealed to a certain readership. All right, this is what he had written. Martha Loomis, the richest girl in town, was engaged to Tom Ditson, a young lawyer. Harry Barnes was a flamboyant newspaper reporter. It seems that they were sitting around in Shoemaker's Bar one evening.
4: If it isn't Tommy Ditson. Mind if I stand here?
5: It's a public place, Harry.
4: I hear you're due for congratulations. You've joined Billings and Highgate.
5: Yes, I have. They're the biggest law firm in the state.
4: Also, the most crooked.
5: There's no evidence to support such a statement.
4: You mean so far they haven't been caught?
5: Oh, you're a fine one to impugn the morality of other people.
4: Meaning what?
5: That scandalous newspaper you worked for. It never printed a lie?
4: Not to my knowledge.
5: Oh, you mean you never shaped the news?
4: We may have created the news from time to time. If that's legitimate.
5: Is it indeed?
4: As long as it's a story. As long as it happened. Now, for instance, if I were to steal your fiancé, that would be news, wouldn't it? You see what I mean? Shouldn't it be printed? You know something, Mr. Stuffed Shirt Tom Ditson? She's too much woman for you. I think I'll take her for myself.
2: And that is how Dudley started his story. Well, it becomes predictable, but aren't most stories? It's all in how the author handles it. Anyway, a few nights later, Mr. Tom Ditson calls at his fiancée's house.
5: Good evening, Mrs. Loomis.
6: Oh, well, yes. Good evening, Tommy.
5: Would you tell Martha I'm here?
6: Well, she, Martha isn't home just now.
5: She isn't?
6: No, she...
5: Yeah, but she was expecting me. Did she say where she was going?
6: Tommy, come on in.
5: Is something the matter, Miss Loomis?
6: Would you like a glass of lemonade?
5: Oh, no, thank you. What I'd like...
6: For the last hour, ever since she left, I was wondering what I would say to you. I decided to tell you the truth.
5: About what?
6: Well, Tommy, you'd better forget about Martha.
5: Why?
6: Because I think she's forgotten about you. She's gone to the dance in Forest Grove.
5: Alone?
6: No. With Harry Barnes.
5: Harry Barnes?
6: Well, he came here and he said, would you like to go to the dance? And she said she was engaged to you. And he said, why don't you become disengaged? And she said, why not? And off they went.
5: I don't believe it.
6: I'm sorry, Tommy. It's for the best. When something is not to be, it's better to find out sooner than later.
5: He can't do this to me.
2: And so, in the story that Dudley has written, Tom Ditson nurses his anger and goes to Forest Grove, where practically the whole town has turned out to dance to that brand new craze, ragtime.
7: ¶¶
4: you'll find I'm full of surprises, Martha.
7: Martha, what's the meaning of this?
6: Oh, please, Tom, did you have to come here to make a scene?
7: Oh, you're the one who made the scene in the first place by coming here with him when the whole town knows you and I are engaged?
6: Oh, I'm sorry, Tom.
7: Oh, Martha, don't you see? He's only doing this to make a story for his newspaper.
4: I am doing this because I happen to be in love with her.
6: And I'm in love with him. I'm sorry. It's how these things happen.
7: Harry, you said, if I should steal your fiancée, that would be news, wouldn't it? Well, it's turning into a bigger news item than you thought.
6: Harry, he's got a gun!
7: But you won't live to ride it!
6: No!
2: And so Tom kills Harry. And although his lawyer pleaded the unwritten law, the tough old judge would have none of it, and neither would the jury. Murder is murder, and murderers must hang. There was no plea bargaining in those days.
1: Do you see what I was trying to do in the story, Sam?
2: Yeah, I suppose.
1: A casual sort of wager in a bar ends in the death of the man who made it.
2: You had no trouble killing Harry. Why? Because he was a bit of a scoundrel, right?
1: Yes. But I didn't want Tom to die, too.
2: Well, how did you hope to prevent it?
1: Well, I thought the unwritten law. I thought the jury would sympathize with him.
2: Well, you could have made them do it. It was your jury.
1: Yeah, but I lost control of them.
2: Probably because you didn't plot them carefully enough.
1: Sam, I know all about plotting, but that's what they went ahead and did.
2: You have to end the story and deliver it, which means that you have to kill Tom. So he has got to climb up that scaffold, and that is all there is to the thing.
1: I can't, Sam.
2: Dudley, you always saw Tom as a nice young fella, right?
1: Yes.
2: Change him.
1: How?
2: Make him the villain. Make it all Tommy's fault. Now, here, I'll help you. There. Now, you sit down and you write. Make Tommy a thoroughly detestable person. Have him steal Harry's fiancée.
1: But it isn't the same story.
2: It'll be a better one.
1: Why? Because it's your idea?
2: You have a reporter create a news item which is basically the story of his own death. Switch it. Have a lawyer make a bet which he wins, but loses.
1: Oh, I don't know, Sam. I don't know if I can do it.
2: You have got to do it, Dudley. It's the only way you can finish him off. Have Harry kill him. Now, look, you rewrite the opening scene. Have Tom bet Harry that he can steal Martha, who happens to be Harry's fiancée. Well, what are you waiting for? It'll soon be morning.
1: All right. All right.
2: Personally, I thought it would make a much better story myself. And so, here is what Dudley did with it. We're in the same saloon. Tom, who is now a villain, is having a drink. Harry stops by.
5: Well, if it isn't the crusading journalist. How are you this evening, Mr. Joe Pulitzer?
4: Hello, Tom.
5: How about a drink?
4: No, thank you.
5: Oh, too good to drink with me.
4: I don't drink.
5: Then you're too good to be true. What are you doing in a place like this?
4: I'm looking for news.
5: And if you can't find any, you'll make some.
4: If you'll excuse me.
5: You mean you fellas never manufacture any news to help out on a dull day?
4: You're an attorney. You should know better than to make charges that can't be supported by facts.
5: Well, it's very touching. Well, I can help you make up a news story.
4: Oh, thank you. I'm not interested.
5: You should be. It concerns you.
4: In what way?
5: In a most personal way. You just announced your engagement to Martha Loomis.
4: Well, how does that concern you?
5: I'll bet you I can get her to break it.
4: Good night, Harry.
5: You afraid to bet?
4: I wouldn't want to take your money.
5: I wouldn't hesitate to take yours.
4: Good night, Mr. Barnes.
5: Just remember, we got a bet. The prize is Martha herself.
2: Wasn't a bad scene. I would have given it more color, but Dudley never was at ease in saloons. Well, now we go to Martha's home the next evening, just as we did in the original version. Except this time, the visitor is Harry, since Martha is his fiancée.
4: Oh, good evening, Mrs. Loomis.
6: Yes. Good evening, Harry.
4: Would you tell Martha I'm here?
6: Well, Martha isn't home just now.
4: She isn't?
6: She,
4: But she was expecting me. Did she say where she was going?
6: Harry, please come in.
4: Is something the matter, Miss Loomis?
6: Well, ever since she left, I was wondering what I should do. What should I say to you when you arrived here? And I decided the best thing is always the truth. Especially when there's no help for it.
4: The truth about what?
6: People are strange. People in love are even stranger. You'd best forget about Martha.
4: Forget about Martha? Why?
6: Because it's obvious she's forgotten about you. She's gone to the dance in Forest Grove.
4: Alone?
6: No. With Tom Ditson.
4: Well, that can't be.
6: It's true. I held my tongue for weeks now. They've been carrying on together.
4: What are you saying? He can't do this to me.
2: And so, in the new version of the story that Dudley has written, at my suggestion, it's Harry who nurses his anger and goes on to Forest Grove, where practically the whole town has turned out to dance to that brand new musical craze, ragtime.

0: Isn't it wonderful? I never knew you were such a wonderful dancer, Tom.
1: Oh, you'll find I'm filled with surprises, Martha.
2: Martha, what's the meaning of this?
0: Please, Harry, did you have to come here to make a scene?
2: Martha, we're engaged. He's only doing this to win a bet.
1: I'm doing this because I happen to be in love with her.
0: And I happen to be in love with him.
2: He's lying, Martha.
1: Now, Harry, why don't you just run along? Three's a crowd, you know.
2: I won't let you ruin her life.
0: Tom, he's got a gun. No, Harry!
2: Stop you.
1: Oh, no, you won't.
0: Oh, somebody! Somebody do something!
1: Stop that gun! Stop that gun or I'll... Oh.
3: Well, we've reenacted it, haven't we? We've changed the nature of the characters involved. And this should solve the problem, shouldn't it? But how? This is only the end of Act Two. Further developments shortly.
4: Here's a tip from your Better Business Bureau. Outdated medicines don't help anyone. Be sure to clean out the medicine chest of old or partially used prescriptions.

0: An architect lays careful plans for the construction of a house, and it all looks marvelous on paper. But once it's up, the plumbing may not work. The roof leaks, the basement floods. After a while, the whole place might collapse. Why is it different with writers who make such careful plans for their stories?
1: And so that is how I convinced Dudley to solve the problem. Get Harry to Forest Grove and kill Tom in a jealous rage. But do you know something? Dudley fouled the whole thing up again.
2: Well, here it is. Read it.
1: Let me see. Harry and Tom struggled for the gun. Suddenly, there was a shot. Harry fell dead. Harry? Dudley, what are you doing? Isn't the whole point to have Harry kill Tom?
2: Yes, yes, I know, but I...
1: But what?
2: It wouldn't write itself that way.
1: What do you mean, write itself? It doesn't write itself. You write it.
2: Please, Sam, it just came out that way.
1: Well, so what have you gained?
2: I think I finally achieved reality.
1: What reality?
2: That Harry is really a basically stuffed shirt. Had he been a more interesting fella, Martha would never have left him.
1: And what about Tom?
2: He's gonna go free.
1: But he killed a man.
2: In self-defense.
1: Well, all right, Dudley. Make your jury arrive at that verdict and you are home. It was a story. I would not have written it, but then again, well, why say more? And so he is writing the trial scene. The prosecutor is summing up. I see a strange light in Dudley's eyes. Now the prosecutor begins to wax eloquent. A danger sign.
3: Self-defense? Really, gentlemen? I call it murder. Deliberately provoked murder. Here is Mr. Tom Ditson, known to be a rake, a man utterly without morals. And he is 6 feet tall. He weighs 180 pounds. He is known to be a bully. There was Mr. Harry Barnes, 5 feet 5 inches tall, weighing 150. Mild, unassuming, gentle. I say to you that Tom Ditson, desiring to extend his salacious love affair with Martha Loomis, deliberately provoked Harry Barnes into a fight, and thus, in cold blood, under the appearance of self-defense, killed him.
2: What do you think of it?
1: It's not bad.
2: The jury returns with the verdict of murder in the first degree, and Tommy must hang.
1: Well, I thought that the whole idea was to have Harry kill Tommy because you couldn't hang him.
2: Yes, but that prosecutor simply got away from me. Wasn't that a splendid speech?
1: Dudley, do you realize that it is 4 o'clock in the morning, way past bedtime for a couple of old duffers like us?
2: All right. I can write the last paragraph easily enough now. And so, Tom Ditson must now mount those steps to where the executioner waits to dispatch him to eternity.
4: No.
2: Oh, good Lord. He's here again. Tom is here.
4: You can't kill me.
2: You deserve to die.
4: I'm innocent.
2: You deserve it. Where's Sam Clemens? He's Mark Twain. Ask him. He's the greatest living writer in America.
1: Now, Tom, I am sorry, but it just has to be that way.
4: Why?
1: Because it was murder. You did provoke him, didn't you?
4: Yes, maybe I did.
1: Well, there you have it.
4: Yeah, but whose idea was it? It was Dudley's. Huh? Didn't you say a character in fiction can have no thoughts of his own? The only ones he has is those the writer gives him? Huh? Didn't you say that?
1: I may have.
4: So?
2: There's no help for it, Tom. You have to die.
4: But why?
1: Because, quite frankly, he has to deliver the story to the magazine which has already paid for it.
4: Give back the money.
2: I can't. I've already spent it.
4: That isn't my fault.
1: No, no, just listen, Tom. Dudley will make it up to you.
4: How?
1: Well, first you have to climb that scaffold and die like a good fella, and then,
4: Yeah, then what?
1: I got it. Dudley will send you to heaven, where you will have a wonderful time.
4: Doing what? Playing a harp?
1: Well, would you rather go to the other place?
4: I don't see why I should go any place at all. I didn't do anything wrong.
2: Please, Tom, you've got to help me. No matter how I write the story, it always comes out that you were found guilty and are sentenced to hang. I simply can't make it work out any other way.
4: That's your problem. I'm not going to climb up those stairs.
2: Sam, what am I going to do?
1: You just sit down at your machine.
2: I can't kill him. Those eyes, they're going to stare at me for the rest of my life. Sam, help me.
1: I tried to help you.
2: Try again.
1: Quit fighting it. Tom is guilty.
4: No.
1: Now, you just shut up, Tom. You just be thankful that you are one of Dudley's characters, because if you were one of mine...
2: Oh, what's your idea, Sam?
1: Take either version of the story. Tom the saint or Tom the sinner. Have him mount the scaffold.
2: Yes?
1: The executioner places on the hood... adjusts the noose.
2: Sam, what are you saying?
1: All is in readiness. We have that final pregnant moment when the whole world seems to stand still. And then a shout is heard. Reprieve! The governor has granted a reprieve. You see, and thus Tom is saved. Now, will that satisfy you, Tom?
4: Well, do you have to cut it so close?
1: Well, you have to give Dudley a chance to build up suspense, although I do admit that suspense was never his long suit. So, are you in the clear, finally?
2: Why should the governor grant a reprieve? What reason would he have?
1: Dudley, do you expect me to write that for you, too?
2: What do you mean, too? What else have you written for me?
1: No, it's late. Now, here's something that is just as good as anything else. Have the governor grant a reprieve because the governor is Martha's uncle.
2: Uncle? Well, wouldn't that be nepotism?
1: Well, sure, but that's what makes the world go round.
2: Oh, wait. I can do a tremendous character study.
1: My advice to you is don't.
2: Oh, Sam, it's too good. Now, put yourself in the governor's position. On the one hand, people will say he did it because he was her uncle, but on the other hand...
1: Yes, the other.
2: Can he be so anxious to avoid the appearance of favoritism that he would deny justice? Don't you see? He's damned if he does, damned if he doesn't.
1: Dudley, please don't get involved with that. Just have him do the reprieve.
2: All I have to do is write the scene where Martha goes to her uncle and begs for clemency.
1: And he did. And it wasn't a bad scene, that is, for Dudley. A bit florid for my taste, but adequate.
5: Please, Uncle. He's too young to die.
6: He killed a man.
5: He was provoked. Yes, he should be punished. And he is. Every day he must live with that memory.
6: I know, child. I know. I shall have to reach a decision.
5: The date has been set for next week.
6: I must have time to think, to study. And I must get away from here, from all the distractions and pressures. I'll go to San Francisco.
5: Well, but that's all the way across the country.
6: Well, there is the telephone, my dear.
5: Oh, Uncle, please. Please save him.
6: I'll do what's just, my dear.
2: Well?
1: Why does he have to go all the way to San Francisco?
2: To plant a suspicion in the reader's mind.
1: What kind of suspicion?
2: Well, perhaps that there... could be something wrong with the telephone wires.
1: Dudley, it is 6 a.m. Finish the story.
2: All right, Sam. Here it goes. And now, Tom Ditson must mount the scaffold where the executioner waits.
4: Oh, no. I'm not going up there.
2: But you're going to get a reprieve.
4: Oh, Why can't I get it right now?
2: Because I owe my editor another 500 words. Now, please, Tom, be a good fella. Climb up. I won't let them hang you. The hangman nods curtly. He is about to go to work. He will place the hood over Tom Ditson's head.
4: No, he won't.
2: Tom!
4: No, I don't trust you.
2: But I swear to you...
4: Well, where's the reprieve? I mean, where is that reprieve?
2: All right. No hood. But I have to have that rope around your neck. And now, the noose...
4: Oh, it scratches.
2: Yes, only for a minute. The hangman glances at the warden for the signal. The fatal signal.
4: Yeah, this is it. The reprieve. Get me the reprieve now.
1: He does have a point there, Dudley. If you're going to reprieve him, do it.
2: Yes, I will. The reprieve. The hope and longing for it shines in poor Tom Dixon's eyes. Will there be a reprieve?
4: Well, there must be a reprieve. The governor is Martha's uncle. He promised, oh, please, don't hang me.
2: But...
1: What do you mean, but, Dudley? What kind of a but?
2: Sam, wait till you hear this one. You'll never put such a twist into any of your stories. Wait till you hear this. The warden shakes his head. He sighs. I'm sorry, he says. And you can see he is genuinely sorry. The governor will be unable to give you a reprieve. You see, my boy, they have just had this terrible earthquake in San Francisco. And we've just been notified the governor has been killed.
4: You promised me.
1: You did promise him, Dudley.
2: I can't help it, Sam. I lose control of my characters. They have lives, thoughts, ideas of their own.
1: Well, what are you going to do with poor Tom Ditson up on the scaffold?
2: Sam, can you think of something?
1: Well, he has to hang.
4: No.
2: I can't do it to him, Sam. I can't. Sam, listen.
1: To what?
2: Don't you hear it?
1: Hey, where are they? What is that?
2: They're coming after me.
1: Who is?
2: All the characters I ever wrote. All the ones I ever killed, sent to prison, doomed to unhappiness. All the spinsters I deprived of true love or any love. All the children who suffered poverty. Oh, Sam. Sam, they're coming after me. Save me, Sam. Save me.
1: Dudley, what is it?
2: Sam, from now on, be good to everyone you write. Promise me. Otherwise, they'll come after you.
1: Poor Dudley. He's in a sanitarium. I don't know if it's going to do him any good. Is that what happens to writers when they reach a certain age? Who knows? What's that? What happened to poor Tom Ditson? Well, as far as I know, he's still standing there on the scaffold, waiting. As it looks now, he cannot be reprieved. But neither can he be hung. So, he's in limbo, like so many of the rest of us.
0: Yes, as Mr. Twain so neatly puts it, we are, so many of us, in limbo, living in suspension, moving neither forward or backward, immobile as we wait for things that will never happen.

0: Do the characters a writer creates suddenly rise up to overwhelm him? Probably. Writers are like everyone else. They have difficulty when it comes to controlling their fancies. Look at where fancies may lead. To murder, destruction. The fancies of some maniacs have repeatedly almost destroyed the world. At least the fancies of a writer are expended on a sheet of paper. Thus, he is able to maintain his sanity. Sometimes. Our cast included Norman Rose, Robert Dryden, E.V. Juster, and Christopher Tabori. The entire production was under the direction of Hyman Brown.
1: This is E.G. Marshall, inviting you to return to our Mystery Theater for another adventure in the macabre. Until next time, pleasant dreams.

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Have you been half asleep? 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Is this the sweet sound that calls the young sailors?

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Scientologist. Amaranta, here's a kiss. I chose you to end this list. Ah, ah, ah. 88 lines about 44 women.

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0: place to die. Should've left me way back, should've left me way back by the roadside. It's a bitter taste.
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Ends and welcome to this week's edition of Reggae Through the Decades. Today's show is going to be a little bit special. We're going to be playing your reggae anthems from the 60s, 70s, 80s and 90s. So some big regular tunes coming up, lots of number ones. So let's start the show off with a big hit from Millie Small from 1964. It's a big ska classic called My Boy Lollipop.

Great tune there from Millie Small, one of the biggest selling singles of the 60s there. So let's move fast forward to 1966, and we're going to hear from Desmond Dekker and the Aces and his big classic 007, Shanty Town.

Great tune there from Desmond Dekker and the Aces. 007 Shantytown. Into 1967, we've got three hits for you from that year. And first up, we're going to hear the classic from Mr. Dandy Livingston from 1967. It's a rock steady classic called Rudy, A Message to You.

Yeah, Stanley Livingston there with Rudy, A Message to You, a big cover version of that in the 80s from the Specials. But in 1967, Keith and Tex had scored a Rocksteady classic with the remake version of the Spanish Town Beats' Stop That Train that was a big ska classic for them. They applied the Rocksteady technique, and here it comes, Stop That Train. Keith and Tex from 1967.

Great song there from Keith and Tex with Stop That Train. And the final song from 1967 is the Rocksteady classic from the Techniques called You Don't Care, also from 1967.

Yeah, spick tune there from the Techniques there with You Don't Care. And the final song from the 60s is going to be this one from 1969. It's the Melodians with Sweet Sensation that spent 1 week in the charts in January of 1970. Here they are, the Melodians and Sweet Sensation.

time now on this week's show to move on into the 70s, and we got some great tunes for all you from the 70s. We're going to start off with this one from 1970. It's called Love of the Common People, and here comes Mr. Nicky.

Yes, big, big tune there for Nicky Thomas, his biggest selling hit in the UK called Love of the Common People. Here comes Jimmy Cliff with his hit called Wonderful World, Beautiful People, that amazingly wasn't on the album of the same.

Mr. Jimmy Cliff there with Wonderful World, Beautiful People. Coming up next, we've got a big hit from Eric Donaldson called Cheerio Baby. You may remember UB40 doing a great cover version of this. But this song was recorded in 1971 and it won the Jamaican Song Festival competition. So here comes Eric Donaldson and Cheerio Baby.

1974, and we have Mr. Ken Booth with a cover version of a David Gates song that was a hit for the group Bread in 1972. Here, Ken Booth scored a massive number one on the UK singles charts and the reggae charts with Everything I Own in 1974.

into 1975, and it's a roots reggae classic from the legendary Burning Spear. Here in that year, he scored a massive big Jamaican and UK reggae chart number one with the song Marcus Garvey.

We're going to go into 1976 now. I've got your two big tracks, two big hits from that legendary producer, Lee Scratch Perry, and the Black Ark Studios in Kingston. First up, we're going to hear Junior Mervin and Police and Thieves from 1976.

And the other seminal track from Black Ark Studios and Mr. Lee Scratch Perry is this one from Max Romeo. Off the album of the same name, here comes War in a Babylon.

Coming up now, we have the debut album track from the roots reggae band Culture, and the album called Two Sevens Clash that was recorded in 77. The album went on to be a big major hit for the group, and the song Two Sevens Clash was about a prediction that was made by Marcus Garvey, where he said chaos on the 7th of July 1977 when the Sevens met, which caused many businesses in Jamaica and schools to close for the day. So here comes Two Sevens Clash from Culture.

1978, and Steel Pulse emerged onto the reggae scene. UK Reggae Warriors, and they scored a massive hit in 1978 with the track Ku Klux Klan.

And finally, from 1979, we have the UK reggae chart number one from Janet Kay, called Silly Games, that was written by Dennis Bovell of Matumba.

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7: We now branch into the 80s and some classic reggae anthems we are going to play you. We're going to start off with this one from 1982. It's from Gregory Isaacs and it's called Night Nurse.

Now, from 1982, we have the Mighty Diamonds and a big hit for them called Pass the Coochie. You may remember the British UK reggae group Musical Youth scoring a big hat with Pass the Coochie. That was the biggest selling single of the 1980s and also a number one for them. But we're going to hear the original. Here comes the Mighty Diamonds with Pass the Coochie.

And finally, from 1982, we have the legendary Jamaican vocalist, Mr. Dennis Emmanuel Brown, the Crown Prince of Reggae, with his big crossover hit for the year called Love, has found its way. Here comes Dennis Brown.

From 1983, we have British reggae band UB40, and they are number one in the UK singles charts with Red, Red Wine, a cover version of the Neil Diamond classic.

And we're going to go to 1988 now, and here comes Aswad and their British singles chart number one and reggae chart number one called Don't Turn Around, a cover version of a Tina Turner song.

And finally, from 1988, we have Ziggy Marley and the Melody Makers and the big tune called Tomorrow's People.

And finally, we branch off into the 90s, and we're going to play you some big 90s tunes coming up right now. Let's start off with this one from Shabba Ranks. Released in 1991, it was his reggae fusion hit called Mr. Loverman that first appeared on his album in 1988 called Rapping with the Ladies. But unfortunately, Deborah Glasgow passed away, so we had to re-record it, this time with Cheryl Franklin and Maxi Priest providing the Shabba Shabba at the end of the track. So here comes Shabba Ranks and Mr. Loverman.

shabba. Staying in 1991 for another track, here comes Inner Circle and their big hit called Sweat, a la la la la long.

1993, we have two big hits for you. The first one up is Apache Indian and the big classic hit, Boom Shakalak.

0: al culo.
1: And now from 1993, it's Shaggy and his cover version of the Fox Brothers 60s ska classic called Oh Carolina, this time recorded in a dancehall reggae style. Of course, Shaggy had four number ones and this was his first and debut record. So here it is, Shaggy and Oh Carolina.

0: And now we have a Rocksteady classic that was a big hit in 1996. I'm talking about Dawn Penge, who released the song in the 70s. And then in the 90s, she worked with Steely and Cleavey, the producers, to produce this dancehall classic instead of it being a Rocksteady classic. So here it is. You Don't Love Me, No, No, No, from Dawn Penge.
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And before I play you the last track, I'd just like to say thank you for listening. Do hope you enjoyed the show. Look forward to your company again same time. And I do hope that you enjoyed this Reggae Anthems exclusive edition of Reggae Through the Decades. So I'm going to end the show with the big hit for Bez Hammond and one of his longest number ones in the 90s. I am, of course, talking about the big hit called Over You from 1996. 18 weeks at number one on the Black Echoes magazine's charts for the UK reggae singles. So here is Mr. Beresford Hammond and Over You. And it's goodbye from me. Thanks for listening.

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